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0: Today on Two People Learning Things No One Knows, we're going to be talking about toothpaste. Do you know what the three different colors in some toothpaste brands are for?
1: Are they for helping you measure how much toothpaste you put on the brush?
0: Well, no. While many people think it has to do something with patriotism or style, it actually has a much more informational purpose. In the 1970s, people started to realize that cleaning their mouth wasn't good enough. So a toothpaste company called Aquafresh took action by adding a blue stripe to indicate it was dual action, with cleaning and freshening. They then later added a red stripe showing it was triple action with cleaning, freshening, and plaque control.
1: These facts that no one knows are brought to you by CareUA 80.

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0: 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Hi, I'm Riley Woodford for the Alaska Department of Fish and Game.
1: On a summer day, a brown bear is belly deep in a river flowing into Bristol Bay in southwest Alaska. Sockeye salmon have moved into the river and are on their way upstream. The big bear splashes forward and lunges at a fish, plunging her head underwater. She wades to shore with a bright salmon flopping in her jaws. Because it's early in the run, the bear eats the entire fish. In a few weeks, she'll be much more picky. Fish and Game biologists are looking at brown bear fish consumption patterns to learn more about bears, salmon, and the Bristol Bay ecosystem. When fish are plentiful, brown bears are way more selective in the parts they eat. A bear that's caught a female fish may target just the belly where the eggs are. A well-fed bear in summer may eat only the eggs, leaving the rest of the carcass for gulls and eagles. Later in the season, a bear that catches a spawned-out salmon may just leave it on the riverbank, uneaten. A typical sockeye salmon contains about 4,500 calories, but the fattiest parts of the fish are the richest. That's the skin, eggs, and brains. And when fish are abundant, bears will high-grade these parts. That's not to say the fish is wasted. From the ecosystem perspective, those partially consumed fish carcasses become fertilizer, enriching the soil for trees and other plants. For Sounds Wild, I'm Riley Woodford.

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1: She was floating horizontally up and down in front.

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A ticking clock, the running sand and hourglass. 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But time is more. It exists now and then and in the future. Suppose we are in the year 1950. 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

0: don't go back.
1: What's the matter? 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
0: You
1: can relax. 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
1: Yeah. 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

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If you're planning to drink or consume cannabis, always have a designated sober driver or plan on using a ride-sharing service. 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

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I mainly taught myself. And, you know, I did pretty well, except there were a few mistakes that I made that I have just recently cleared up. I'd like to just continue to be able to express myself as best as I can in history. And I feel like I have a lot of work to do still. You know, I'm a student of the drums. And I'm also a teacher of the drums, too.

And I would like to be able to continue to let what is inside of me, which comes from all the music that I hear, and I'd like for that to come out. And it's like, it's not really me that's coming. The music's coming through me. The music's coming through. The music's coming through. The music's coming through.

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2: 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Now if I apply enough selfie filters, I can hide the fact that my life is in complete shambles. Who needs self-esteem when you have 500 followers? Take that, Dad! Hashtag no filter.
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3: 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Now with IMS training, all I have to do is, like, post a leg day photo in yoga pants once a day, and my likes skyrocket. Thanks, IMS. Hashtag why though?
1: That was at Journeys with Jessica, one of our recent alumni, now with over 800 followers, even though she peaked in high school. What are you waiting for? 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
1: Hi, I'm Riley Woodford for the Alaska Department of Fish and Game. Cruising up the Wrangell Narrows south of Petersburg, the amount of bull kelp is remarkable. Long, ropey strands hang from channel markers and pilings, and great wads are hung up on buoys and floats. Some structures are encased in massive tangles of the brown tubular algae. My friend says the kelp growth was phenomenal during the warm, sunny spring, and recent extreme tides have torn loose tremendous amounts from the anchoring rocks. Although kelp is washing up on beaches, there is still plenty of kelp in kelp beds, dense patches of kelp that can be acres across. These large patches are known as kelp forests and are important to aquatic life, providing food and shelter for fish, invertebrates, and shellfish. Some fish, like herring, spawn in kelp beds. As we approach my friend's cabin in the Narrows, seven harbor seals watch us from the fringes of a large kelp forest nearby. The reference to a forest is more apparent when the kelp is seen from underwater. Anchored to the bottom, the long rope-like stipe rises 10 or 20 feet, held up by a bulbous air-filled bladder. Numerous kelp blades sprout from the bladder, ribbons 3 to 6 inches wide and more than a dozen feet long. The blades are like the leaves, and that's where photosynthesis takes place. A kelp plant can be more than 100 feet long and can grow as much as 3 feet a day, one of the most remarkable growth rates in the plant kingdom. For Sounds Wild, I'm Riley Woodford. Sounds Wild is brought to you by the Alaska Department of Fish and Game.

0: Today on Two People Learning Things No One Knows, we're going to be talking about hangers. Do you know what the purpose of wooden hangers are?
1: Aren't they just considered to be a better type of hanger?
0: Yes, but also no. While many people think it's for fashion, it actually has a much more interesting purpose. Wooden hangers are often made from cedar wood, which is known to repel bugs and have a refreshing scent. They also provide much more durability than standard hangers.
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0: Is it safe in here? Is there any cameras? Is there anybody recording this? I have something very important to tell you.
1: I saw him. He went that way.
0: I don't have much time. I should just tell you. We're living in a simulation. They've been lying to us this whole time. Everything we know, everything we've ever knew, is made up. There's a computer hosted in another universe that's creating the simulation. Aliens, well, maybe they're like us. I don't know. But we're not real. We're just numbers in a computer.
1: I found him. Let's go.
0: They're here. I gotta go.
2: Arrest him.
0: No, stop it. 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

0: From the Bureau of Economic Geology, this is EarthDate. Today, emeralds may be a bit less famous than their red, white, and blue cousins, diamonds, rubies, and sapphires. But they were once perhaps the most celebrated gemstone. 3,500 years ago, the Egyptians found emerald deposits in their kingdom. They ascribed to the stones many mystical properties. They were symbols of fertility and immortality, perhaps because of their evergreen color. They were thought to increase eloquence and intuition. Some even thought they could cure malaria. Those who put emeralds under their tongue could supposedly see into the future. Perhaps for these reasons, Cleopatra was a big fan, as were other celebrities of her era, like Alexander the Great. Stars of a more recent time, like Elizabeth Taylor, also loved emeralds, but probably more for their rare color. And it is quite rare. Emeralds can only form when two scarce elements, beryllium and chromium, happen to occur in the same place in sufficient quantities. The resulting crystal, more accurately called green beryl, is not quite as hard as diamonds, sapphires, or rubies. Though rare, in the last few centuries we've found deposits in other countries, with Colombia producing the greenest stones. The largest emeralds ever found, 9 staggering crystals the diameter of your forearm, sit in a vault in the LA County Sheriff's Office. These uncut stones, worth nearly $400 million, are surrounded by intrigue. A story perhaps we'll cover on another EarthDate. I'm Scott Tinker.
1: EarthDate is produced by the Bureau of Economic Geology at the University of Texas at Austin, with support from Schlumberger, helping oil and gas companies increase production and efficiency while lowering environmental impact. 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

0: cake.
1: Though autism can be reliably diagnosed in children as young as 18 months, most aren't diagnosed until they're between 4 and 5. Studies indicate that age is even higher for low-income and minority children. Research shows that early diagnosis and early intervention is crucial. It can translate to a lifetime of impact by supporting healthy development, improved communication, and overall positive outcomes later in life.

Hey, you know what? Sunday afternoons were made to chill. So, chill with me every Sunday. The Chill Pill Show with your host, Jazzman, from 3 to 5. And always remember, chill is not confined to a genre. It's only confined to a mood. The feel-good mood.

0: one step, two step, three, down into the meadow. I saw the merchant with the black fur coat. He waved me over.
1: He said, come here, boy, don't waver. Let me show you my wares I have. 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

Exploring Science in the Sea. In June of 1870, readers in France were treated to the conclusion of one of the most exciting adventure stories of the century. It was the end of an underwater odyssey, the travels of Captain Nemo and his guests aboard the submarine Nautilus. It's an adventure that's been inspiring marine scientists, engineers, and others ever since. 20,000 Leagues Under the Sea was written by Jules Verne, one of the first authors of modern science fiction. He wrote about journeys around Earth, to the center of the Earth, and to the moon. And beginning in March 1869, he wrote about traveling under the sea. The story was published in installments, so it took more than a year for readers to get the whole thing. Verne's tale was inspired by the science and engineering of the day. He'd seen a model submarine at an exposition in 1867, for example. And Nautilus was named for an earlier sub. 20,000 Leagues told the tale of Captain Nemo, a mysterious character who attacked ships of all nations. He took aboard three men who were part of an expedition sent to track him down. They joined him on many adventures, to coral reefs, sunken ships, and the lost city of Atlantis. The story was published in book form in 1871. A good English version didn't appear until the 20th century, but it's been in print ever since. The title, by the way, refers not to how deep the Nautilus went, but to how far it traveled under the water, about 50,000 miles, an adventure that began 150 years ago. Science in the Sea is a production of the University of Texas Marine Science Institute at Port Aransas. I'm Holly Brawley.

0: If any of you out there are still unsure about what listening to KRUA does to your brain, let me show you. This is your brain. This is KRUA. And this is your brain on KRUA. Any questions?
1: Studies show that when kids spend time outdoors, they become healthier, have lower stress levels, and develop stronger immune systems. They also become more creative and have a greater respect for themselves, other people, and the environment. Immersive and restorative experiences are available in urban parks, green spaces, and preserves. Through exploration of local forests and parks, kids can build a lifelong connection to nature.

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1: Hi, I'm Riley Woodford for the Alaska Department of Fish and Game.
2: On a summer day off the coast of Kodiak Island, a group of anglers is on a charter fishing trip. In the past, charters mostly focused on halibut and salmon, but these days, they're more diverse, also fishing for sablefish, lingcod, and rockfish. On this day, rock fishing is hot, and anglers are pulling in black rockfish. At 3 or 4 pounds, they look a little bit like freshwater largemouth bass. As the anglers approach their limit, the deckhand begins returning fish to the water. He uses a descender device that pulls the rockfish down to a depth of about 100 feet before releasing it, which greatly improves the survival of the released fish. The harvest of rockfish has increased dramatically in recent decades, and bag limits and regulations have changed to ensure that the harvest is sustainable. These changes are occurring along the entire Pacific coast, and state and federal agencies are collaborating on rockfish education efforts. Some rockfish are quite long-lived. Rough-eye rockfish can live to be more than 200 years old, and short-raker rockfish can live more than 150 years. Fishery managers incorporate these life history attributes into the management strategies to ensure that the fishery is sustainable. For Sounds Wild, I'm Riley Woodford.

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1: Now, I just have one last question, Jazzman. Is the Chill Pill addictive?
0: Fortunately, yes. The Chill Pill is highly addictive. 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

0: people are sometimes confused about prayer, and that's the saddest thing for me, because people think it's only when something goes wrong that's when you pray.
1: This one might leave you teary-eyed, this one gonna keep you flying high, this one gonna get you through the night. This song is called Joy, Sweet Joy. I had to conquer my fears, I had to wrestle with faith. I made some plans for the future, them plans kept showing up late. That led to joy, sweet joy. Became a stranger to friends, but real pally with my doubts. I had to lose the bigger picture just to figure me out, to find some joy, sweet joy.

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Whether you want interviews with Grammy-nominated artists or some of the longest songs you've ever heard, we have it, hand-curated every week.

0: I'm just wondering, have you got any kind of like sort of punky electronica kind of grime, kind of like new wave grime, but kind of maybe like more broken beats, like kind of dubby broken beats, 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I mean?
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All right, you ready for the real thing? You ready to come get it? 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You ready to be the king?

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1: Oh no, I lost my radio and I'm in the middle of the woods. 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All of a sudden, being lost isn't so bad.

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Exploring Science in the Sea. In the darkness of the deep ocean, the faintest glimmer of light can mean the difference between life and death. It can scare away prey or draw in predators. So remaining completely dark can help a deep sea fish catch a meal or avoid getting caught. A recent study found some fish that have a big advantage in that area. Their skin is almost completely black. It reflects no more than 0.5% of the light that strikes it. That makes the fish much darker than charcoal and among the darkest living organisms on the planet. Researchers collected fish from depths of up to 6,500 feet during cruises in the Gulf of Mexico and Monterey Bay in California. They found 16 species that they described as ultra black. Most of them are medium-sized, suggesting they need to be especially careful to attract prey and avoid predators. And a few use light-producing lures to pull in prey, so dark skin eliminates any reflections that might give them away. The scientists used electron microscopes to study the structure of the skin of these fish, and they used computer models to understand how the light behaves once it hits the skin. They found that small organs like those in our own skin contain a high level of black pigment. And the organs are shaped in such a way that the light they don't absorb is reflected into the surrounding skin, where it can be absorbed by the other organs. The combination makes these ultra-black fish almost impossible to see in the deep ocean. Science in the Sea is a production of the University of Texas Marine Science Institute at Port Aransas. I'm Holly Brawley.

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2: Everybody stay calm!
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0: Hey, you know what? Sunday afternoons were made to chill. So, chill with me every Sunday. The Chill Pill Show with your host, Jazzman, from 3 to 5. And always remember, chill is not confined to a genre. It's only confined to a mood. The feel-good mood.
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1: 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Whether you want interviews with Grammy-nominated artists or some of the longest songs you've ever heard, we have it, hand-curated every week.

0: From the Bureau of Economic Geology, this is Earth Date. Earlier, we talked about the run-up to the greatest natural disaster in American history, the Dust Bowl. Between 1870 and 1920, settlers poured into the Great Plains, plowed under native grasses, and planted grain. Then in 1929, the Great Depression struck, and grain prices collapsed. In 1931, a long drought set in. Farms failed across the region. Millions of acres, stripped of grass and barren of crops, lay untended. The fierce prairie winds carried the dry topsoil high into the sky in roiling storms of black dust that pummeled farmers and buried buildings. In 1933, a storm like this came nearly every week. In 1934, the dust clouds expanded to cover the Midwest. In 1935, a blizzard of hot, black soil raced across the country at 100 miles an hour, cutting visibility to 3 feet and blanketing Washington, D.C. By then, nearly a billion tons of fertile topsoil had been carried off the Great Plains. The human toll was staggering. More than 3 million people abandoned their farms and businesses and left the plains penniless. Those who stayed suffered. Respiratory diseases from breathing dust, hunger so severe they had to eat tumbleweeds. Infant mortality soared, and birth rates dropped to the lowest in U.S. history. What finally ended the Dust Bowl? We'll see in our next and final installment of this story. I'm Scott Tinker.
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Students interested in learning more are

0: 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Or are my pants holding my belt up? 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

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Make it happen, make it happen, make it happen. From London to France, from Germany to Spain, make it happen, make it happen, make it happen.

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0: 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Come listen to the show The Lot on KRUA 88.1 FM Anchorage. We play some of the longest songs you'll ever hear. It is a challenge. I dare you to sit through a full 45-minute song, which I play monthly, weekly. I play one all the time. I do whole shows where I try to play the longest songs possible. 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
1: Hi, I'm Riley Woodford for the Alaska Department of Fish and Game.
0: A state ferry is making good time on the Inside Passage, churning up a wake as it cruises up the Marine Highway. This ferry has company, a group of Dahl's porpoises riding in the wake. These black and white porpoises are found only in the North Pacific Ocean, and they're fairly common in Southeast Alaska waters. They have an affinity for boats, and they may be seen bow riding, swimming alongside a fast-moving boat, or zipping along in the wake, creating a rooster tail splash as they surface. That rooster tail splash creates a hollow cone in the water, allowing the porpoise to catch a quick breath of air without completely surfacing. These speedy porpoises have markings similar to killer whales, and like killer whales, they are very fast. Killer whales and Dahl's porpoises are the fastest marine mammals, capable of swimming 35 miles an hour, twice the speed of the state ferries. Dahl's porpoises, like Dahl's sheep, are named after William Healy Dahl, an American biologist and naturalist affiliated with the Smithsonian Institution and the U.S. Geologic Survey. Dahl was one of the earliest scientific explorers in Alaska and made many trips before and after Alaska's acquisition from Russia. At the turn of the 20th century, Dahl was regarded as one of the world's leading experts on Alaska's wildlife, marine life, and native people. For Sounds Wild, I'm Riley Woodford.

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That little bugger with the metal arm and leg and the talking suit of armor beside him told me that I couldn't do it. I've discovered how to create gold through the most forbidden alchemy. Now that I've devised this, I must go straight to the lab and create enough gold to make me a king. Okay, now it's time to combine these three elements to create the purest amount of gold. First, I need good music. Interesting. This piece of paper with the chords from a Billy Joel song. Whatever, this will do. What else? 88.1 bottles of pineapple and passion fruit LaCroix? Odd. Finally, I need to place a radio in the center of this summoning circle, and then...

0: 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The gold should be in the middle of the summonance, sir. What? What is this? A poster? For KRUA?
1: Indeed it is.
0: Who are you?
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0: Sounds wild. Hi, I'm Riley Woodford for the Alaska Department of Fish and Game.
1: Chronic wasting disease is a degenerative, fatal illness that affects deer, moose, and elk. The disease has not yet been found in Alaska, and wildlife managers are working to keep it out. The disease has been infecting and killing animals in 18 states and two Canadian provinces, and it's spreading. It has been found in free-ranging deer and elk, and in captive or farmed deer and elk, and in wild moose in Colorado and Wyoming. Evidence indicates that caribou are very likely to be susceptible as well, although the disease has not yet been found in wild caribou.
2: Scientists believe the disease is caused by abnormal proteins called rogue prions that accumulate in the brains of infected animals. The most obvious sign is progressive weight loss, thus the name chronic wasting disease. An infected animal may not show symptoms for up to 2 years, but once symptoms appear, it is always fatal. There's no evidence the disease can be transmitted to humans or domestic livestock, but it's a real concern for deer, moose, and elk. One way to keep the disease from spreading is to restrict the import of potential carriers. Deer urine is sometimes used by hunters as an attractant or to mask human scent, and many states prohibit the import of deer urine. Boned out meat and mounts prepared by taxidermists are fine, but animal carcasses cannot be imported. Hopefully, measures like these can keep chronic wasting disease out of Alaska. For Sounds Wild, I'm Kathy Hawker.
1: And I'm Riley Woodford. Sounds Wild is brought to you by the Alaska Department of Fish and Game.

0: To anyone who has ever been overworked, underpaid, and pushed to the edge by an ungrateful boss.
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0: by somebody standing there. Now here's a little piece of clay that looks a little different than those pots, but basically it's the same thing. It's bearing something. It's being of use. And it's worth more. If it costs more than one of those, why? It's been through more. I want to tell you, friend, that the more you go through in the process of the potter's hand, the more you're worth.
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Remember fiending to release my semen, swear I had a demon underneath my covers. And I remember chasing after hella boxes with a pocket full of extra rubbers. They say pallets that don't know good seasoning probably prefer they dishes hella smothered. And hell, I ain't different. It was years my kitchen ain't have nothing but gravy in the cupboard or cabinet. Either way, it's clear I was a magnet for hypersexual, somewhat ravenous savages described as immaculate, pristine beings. Yeah. Was like this since my mid-teens, so I write to smite the hype described as love to those who have sight but can't see. See?

Exploring Science and the Sea. The pistol shrimp has terrible eyesight, but some species of the shrimp get help. Not spectacles, but a companion fish, a goby. It keeps an eye out for predators. In turn, the shrimp maintains a burrow that's used by both of them. The pistol shrimp gets its name from one of its claws, which is larger than the other. It snaps the claw shut quickly, generating bubbles. When the bubbles collapse, they produce a loud sound, like a gunshot. That can stun prey and allow the shrimp to communicate with other shrimp around it. The problem for the pistol shrimp is that it can't see predators coming, so it teams up with the goby, a small fish with an elongated body. The shrimp digs a burrow in the sand and keeps the burrow clean. During the day, it comes out of the burrow to find food. And that's where the goby comes in. It has excellent vision, so it acts as a lookout. It stays close to the burrow, where the shrimp can touch it with one or both of its antennae. If the fish sees danger, it can wiggle its fins or body to warn the shrimp, or dart into the burrow. Alerted to the threat, the shrimp ducks into the burrow too. And at night, both creatures stay inside the burrow, which the shrimp may barricade with bits of coral or other debris. Biologists aren't sure just who initiates the partnership, but they do know that shrimp and gobies may form a team when both are juveniles, then stay together into adulthood. A long-lasting partnership that helps keep both of them safe. Science in the Sea is a production of the University of Texas Marine Science Institute and is on the web at scienceinthesea.org. I'm Holly Brawley.

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2: All right, picture this. You're four drinks deep at the club with your friends, and you're ready to go home. 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Don't even think about it. Buzzed and high driving are just as bad as drunk driving, with the same risk of arrest, or worse than that, harm to yourself or others. If you're planning to drink or consume cannabis, always have a designated sober driver or plan on using a ride-sharing service. Stay smart, only drive sober.

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1: Is there a word in Klingon for loneliness? Oh, yes. God.
0: Anchorage, Alaska.

this feel like New Edition Candy Girl, minus the wet Jerry curl, the black Led Zeppelin. My Nazi sled go from 0 to 60 in less than 6 seconds. Was destined. Flicking ashes out the Hummer, kicking.

0: cake.
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0: Hey, you know what? Sunday afternoons were made to chill. So, chill with me every Sunday. The Chill Pill Show with your host, Jazzman, from 3 to 5. And always remember, chill is not confined to a genre. It's only confined to a mood. The feel-good mood.
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2: 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And if you're

Sounds wild. Hi, I'm Riley Woodford for the Alaska Department of Fish and Game. On a summer day in interior Alaska, a biologist is watching an olive-sided flycatcher. Some songbird species are declining in numbers in North America, and researchers are searching for answers why. But there's also some good news. In recent decades, some bird species have rebounded and even made significant turnarounds. After the Endangered Species Act became law in 1973, raptors in decline, like bald eagles, peregrine falcons, and ospreys, made remarkable recoveries. Overall, hawk numbers have almost doubled in the lower 48, and osprey populations have more than quadrupled. These raptors made spectacular comebacks since the pesticide DDT was banned in the 1970s. DDT affected birds' reproduction and profoundly impacted raptor populations, especially ospreys and bald eagles. In the 1950s, there was only about 400 nesting pairs of bald eagles counted in the lower 48. In 2021, that number had risen to more than 70,000 nesting pairs. And that's not all. Numbers of wetland birds and waterfowl have increased in number, largely thanks to wetland protections and restoration. Sounds wild. I'm Riley Woodford.

0: mirrors. 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

Did you know? 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The coins were printed with two I's and no L, kind of like Chie. The crazy part? Nobody noticed until the next year. 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
2: 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Side effects include laughing more, being subtly euphoric, giving, welcoming, unusual hospitality, such as saying yes, please, and thank you. And most of all, may extend a necessary apology or forgiveness.

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We snuck out to the bleachers, and I thought that I might take a chance.

0: What's Duck playing?
1: I'm playing Fear and Hunger. It's an indie horror RPG that came out back in 2018, but is garnering a larger cult fan base as of late. It's hard as nails and not for the faint of heart, as there's plenty of disturbing imagery and gameplay that makes you scared to even go to the next screen. I'd recommend going in as blind as possible, but I do recommend reading the content warnings before playing. So far, I give it a thumbs up.
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0: So, son, have you...
1: Dad, you are supposed to knock.
0: Oh, right.
1: Come in.
0: Well, have you got a summer job yet, son?
1: No.
0: Well, did you at least sign up for classes?
1: No.
0: Well, what are you planning on doing with your life?
1: I don't know. Get off my back.
0: Well, if you're not going to get a job or go to school, maybe we should start charging you rent,
1: At
0: huh?
1: least I volunteer at KRUA.
0: You do? Oh, son, you make me so proud.
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0: 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Whether you want interviews with Grammy-nominated artists or some of the longest songs you've ever heard, we have it, hand-curated every week.
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0: sounds wild. Hi, I'm Riley Woodford for the Alaska Department of Fish and Game.
1: On a clear day in late July, a pair of Fish and Game wildlife biologists from TOC are flying in a helicopter over the eastern Alaska range. The day before, a private pilot reported seeing a dead Dall's sheep ram on a ridge, and Fish and Game is interested in learning why it died. A few weeks later, in August, two dead wolf pups were reported to biologists in Delta Junction. Reports like these are helping Fish and Game to better understand and maintain wildlife health in Alaska. The department is monitoring a variety of wildlife diseases and wildlife issues, including ticks, ticks on people, pet, or wildlife, distemper in foxes and wolves, any reports of mule deer or white-tailed deer in interior Alaska, reports of sick or dead bats, and the department is studying respiratory pathogens in Dall's sheep, mountain goats, and other ungulates. The sheep carcass was shipped to Fairbanks, where wildlife health and disease surveillance veterinarian Dr. Kimberly Beckman and her team necropsied the animal. Beckman said reports of sick or dead animals, the fresher the better, are helping wildlife managers to better understand diseases and parasites that can affect Alaska wildlife. Contact your local Fish and Game office if you encounter a sick or dead animal. For Sounds Wild, I'm Riley Woodford.

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1: Greetings, people of the past, present, and future. This is BC coming at you from Pop World, Tampa Bay. 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

0: Hey, cool, speedboats. Ooh, I like the motors.
1: Yeah, let's jump in the water and get a closer look at them. Ah, monster!
2: Whoa, kids, hang on a sec.
1: It looks like a...
3: safety animal.
0: Looks more like a floating white turd.
2: Hey, kids, I'm Manly the Safety Manatee. Don't you know swimming near boats, especially speedboats, is dangerous?
0: But why?
2: Well, speedboaters are out having a good time, and they don't always see the things in the water.
0: Whoa, I think I can see its guts.
2: Why am I not blacking out?
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0: Did you know?
1: Auto-tune wasn't invented by an average studio engineer, but a research engineer at an oil company? During his time at the oil company, he developed autocorrelation, an algorithm that uses seismic waves to create detailed subsurface maps that oil companies use to find potential drill sites. From there, he tweaked the software to pitch correct music, and then it's a short leap to Cher's 1998 hit Believe, the first mainstream hit to use autotune. Now you know.

0: Have you recently consumed any petroleum-based food dyes? Well, now that I have your attention, if you're suffering from a lack of attention span, I have a good recommendation for you. Come listen to the show The Lot on KRUA 88.1 FM Anchorage. We play some of the longest songs you'll ever hear. It is a challenge. I dare you to sit through a full 45-minute song, which I play monthly, weekly. I play one all the time. I do whole shows where I try to play the longest songs possible. 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
1: Though autism can be reliably diagnosed in children as young as 18 months, most aren't diagnosed until they're between 4 and 5. Studies indicate that age is even higher for low-income and minority children. Research shows that early diagnosis and early intervention is crucial. It can translate to a lifetime of impact by supporting healthy development, improved communication, and overall positive outcomes later in life.

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Did you know? Dribbling in basketball was originally a rules exploit. The initial rules were that you needed to bounce past the ball before you could move, but some tricky fellas figured out that there was no rule against bounce passing to yourself. The nerds over at Yale tried to have the technique banned, but now dribbling is a fundamental part of the game. Now you know.

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1: Studies show that when kids spend time outdoors, they become healthier, have lower stress levels, and develop stronger immune systems. They also become more creative and have a greater respect for themselves, other people, and the environment. Immersive and restorative experiences are available in urban parks, green spaces, and preserves. 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

sounds wild. Hi, I'm Riley Woodford for the Alaska Department of Fish and Game. A deer stands behind a highway in Sitka, on Bear Enough Island in southeast Alaska. She's wearing a GPS collar and is part of a study looking at deer movements and habitat use. Most Sitka black-tailed deer spend their entire lives in a fairly small home range. Others move seasonally between a summer range in the alpine and a winter range closer to sea level. But there are exceptions. Wildlife biologist Phil Mooney collared the young doe a year ago, and over the past year she has moved back and forth between the town of Sitka and Stargavin Valley, about 7 miles away. This doe has not yet established a typical home range. Another deer moved 100 miles over the course of a winter in a big loop. He took a walkabout and ended up in the spring where he'd been in the fall, Mooney said. He's the only one in the study that flat out took off like that. That's how you get dispersal, he added. It's not a lot of animals, but some will take off and go. 13 moose have been documented since 1998 on Chichagof Island that have swum across Icy Strait from Glacier Bay, about 7 miles. Mooney said that none of the moose that have crossed Icy Strait have lived, as far as he knows. Chichagof Island doesn't have very good moose habitat, and there have been some hard snowy winters, and there are a lot of brown bears on the island. Moose are fairly recent colonists in southeast Alaska, and it's those dispersing pioneers that establish new populations. For Sounds Wild, I'm Riley Woodford. Sounds Wild is brought to you by the Alaska Department of Fish and Game.

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Exploring Science and the Sea. When many people see a dark shadow passing through the water close to shore, they think of one thing, Jaws. Is it a shark ready to attack unsuspecting swimmers and surfers? On the beaches of eastern Australia, it's probably not. Researchers used drones to shoot video along four beaches, and they found that sharks were a rare sight. Drones are becoming popular tools for marine scientists. The bird's eye view can help them count animals, study water quality and red tides, and perform many other tasks. Scientists used drones to count large marine animals in New South Wales, a state on Australia's east coast. Over about 2 years, they staged more than 200 flights. Each one captured about 20 minutes of video. The videos revealed about 4,400 large animals. The most common were bottlenose dolphins, which showed up in a quarter of the videos. Many of them were playing with each other in the surf or teasing other animals. Cownose rays came in second, showing up in 20% of the videos. Most of them were in large groups, known as feavers. From the air, they formed beautiful geometric patterns. A few whales showed up too, but sharks were usually no-shows. Great white, bull, and whaler sharks were seen in less than 1% of the video clips, making them far less common than most beachgoers might suspect. The researchers say their work shows that drones can increase our knowledge of the animals that inhabit coastal waters, helping to protect both human and non-human beachgoers. Science in the Sea is a production of the University of Texas Marine Science Institute at Port Aransas. I'm Holly Brawley.

0: this moment. 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Guaranteed to make your speakers knock. Woke up this morning to 88.1. It's guaranteed to be a whole lot of fun. 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

0: Has the laser cannon been loaded?
1: Everything has been prepared as you ordered. 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
0: Through the efforts of a misguided fool.
2: It's free enterprise! 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But Doom will be my guest on my private estate on Long Island! 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
1: 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All of a sudden, being lost isn't so bad.
2: We're so cool, yeah, yeah. Yeah, we're so cool, cool. We're so cool, yeah, yeah. Cool, schmuck!

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0: Coffee, coffee, where's the coffee? Hello, coffee! What happened to all the coffee?
1: We drank it all.
2: You drank the coffee? You too drank the coffee?
0: Where did I go wrong?
2: I thought I was a good father. I thought I brought you kids up right. You see, kids, coffee is what we adults need to get started in the morning. It's the key to our ignition. You kids don't need it. No, you've got youth. We adults need the coffee. But now, all we have is...
3: K-R-U-A.
0: A mere shell of its former self. I've seen some pretty horrible things in my life. 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
0: just sick.
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Exploring Science in the Sea. Biologists have identified about 800 species of hard corals, the kind that build reefs, and examples of three-quarters of them are found in a small wedge of the Western Pacific Ocean known as the Coral Triangle. It's home to almost a third of all the reefs on the entire planet. The Coral Triangle covers more than 2 million square miles, from the Philippines to Indonesia and east to the Solomon Islands, northeast of Australia. Although that's a large area, it's only about 1.5% of Earth's surface. Reefs in the triangle support an astounding variety of life. More than 2,000 species of fish, many species of whales and other marine mammals, and 6 of the 7 species of marine turtles. This abundance has earned the region a nickname, the Amazon of the Seas. Like most reefs, those of the Coral Triangle are challenged by human activities. They're damaged or destroyed by pollution and by dangerous fishing practices, such as using dynamite or cyanide. Warmer ocean waters cause bleaching events that kill reefs. Climate change also makes the oceans more acidic, which makes it tougher for corals to build reefs. Some research, though, has suggested that the reefs of the Coral Triangle aren't suffering as much as those in other areas. In part, that may be because many of the reefs are in darker, muddier waters, where conditions reduce sunlight and slow down the rise in temperatures compared to more pristine waters, protecting life in the Amazon of the Seas. Science in the Sea is a production of the University of Texas Marine Science Institute. We're on the web at scienceinthesea.org. I'm Holly Brawley.

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0: Whoa, hey man, what are you doing? 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
1: Hey, you know what? Sunday afternoons were made to chill. So, chill with me every Sunday. The Chill Pill Show with your host, Jazzman, from 3 to 5. And always remember, chill is not confined to a genre. It's only confined to a mood. The feel-good mood.

0: It's okay, nurse. I'll tell him. Sir, I'm sorry to tell you, but you have the boogie.
1: The boogie? What's the boogie? Oh my gosh. What happened to my voice? Is that music playing? I can't have music play every time I say something. What am I going to tell my family? What am I going to do for a job?
0: 4 years later.
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1: Now, I just have one last question, Jazz Man. 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
4: Hi, I'm Riley Woodford for the Alaska Department of Fish and Game. Fishing for silver salmon on a late summer day at Peterson Creek north of Juneau, I noticed a set of tracks in the sand at my feet. The prints are about the size of a quarter, in sets of two, and the double paw prints are slightly offset. The size of the prints, the loping gait, and the location near water add up to a member of the weasel family, common and widespread in Alaska, the American mink. Mink are good swimmers, and they prefer areas near water, beaches, lake shores, marshes, and stream banks. They will eat almost anything they can catch and kill, including birds, fish, birds' eggs, insects, crabs, rodents, and small mammals, including rabbits. Large mink will even kill and eat smaller mink. Mink are territorial, and a male mink will not tolerate another male in his territory, but he can be less aggressive toward females and may allow a female's territory to overlap with his own. Mink territories tend to be long and narrow, stretching along a riverbank or the edge of a lake or marsh. The territory has a core area where the mink spends most of its time, generally an area with a good food resource like a nice trout pool and a stream. Mink make excursions to the ends of the territory, likely scouting for interlopers. They mark their territory with scent to reinforce their claim to the area. For Sounds Wild, I'm Riley Woodford.

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1: I'll take the red pill. 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
0: It's because you have to believe in it.
1: I have to believe? Whoa. Whoa. What is this? What's happening?
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Did you know Seawolf Life is the platform for UAA students to keep up to date on current events on campus, as well as find opportunities to get more involved?

Could it be you? Could it be you? Situation gets rough, then I start to panic. It's not enough, it's just the habit, a kid, you're sick. Well, darling, this is it.

0: 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Whether you want interviews with Grammy-nominated artists or some of the longest songs you've ever heard, we have it, hand-curated every week.
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Sounds wild. Hi, I'm Riley Woodford for the Alaska Department of Fish and Game. On a fall day in southeast Alaska, I spot a white and brown snowshoe hare near a creek in the forest. Its white winter coat has started to come in before any snow has fallen, making it more obvious rather than providing any camouflage. Snowshoe hares are native to Alaska, but they're pretty rare in the Juneau area. It can be easier to find feral rabbits in some Juneau neighborhoods, domestic European rabbits that were released or escaped and live around houses. Folks in Alaska often call hares rabbits, but they're different animals. Hares tend to live in the open, and rabbits favor underground burrows. These lifestyles are reflected in their babies. Baby hares are precocial. They are born with their eyes open, fully furred, and can hop around soon after they're born. They nurse for a few weeks, but they begin eating grasses and green plants in their first week. Rabbits are altricial. They're born helpless and need parental care. They're born naked, deaf, and blind. They spend those first weeks in the safety of their underground burrow, unlike those young hares that are hopping around out in the open. Hares and rabbits are not rodents. They're legomorphs. They evolved from different ancestors, and their digestive systems are quite different than rodents. Their teeth are also different, and legomorphs chew with a distinctive side-to-side motion. Sounds wild. I'm Riley Woodford. You did.

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0: system right now, man. 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

0: Sounds wild. Hi, I'm Riley Woodford for the Alaska Department of Fish and Game.
1: The moose in the video was a speck against the snow, but it grew larger as the camera-equipped drone flew lower and closer. At what must have been just a few dozen yards away, the moose looked up, startled, stared at the drone, and then bolted at a dead run. Fish and Game was contacted about the video on Facebook, concerned that the drone operator was harassing the moose. It turned out that the Alaska State Troopers were already looking into the incident. As drones, also known as unmanned aerial vehicles, become more popular and widespread, biologists and wildlife managers are addressing the issues that are raised. To protect the natural sights, sounds, and wildlife in national parks across Alaska and the United States, the National Park Service has prohibited the use of drones in all national parks. In Alaska, it is illegal to use drones while hunting. A drone can't be used to locate game animals. The restrictions that apply to hunting the same day a hunter flies in a small aircraft also apply to using drones. It is illegal to harass wildlife, and an animal should not be aware of a drone. Animals behave differently depending on the species, the season, the size and noisiness of the drone, and its flight pattern. It's a matter of using good judgment and common sense. If a moose or a bear looks at the drone and runs away, it's probably being harassed. For Sounds Wild, I'm Riley Woodford.

0: Have you recently consumed any petroleum-based food dyes? 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Come listen to the show The Lot on KRUA 88.1 FM Anchorage. We play some of the longest songs you'll ever hear. 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I do whole shows where I try to play the longest songs possible. 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
2: Basketball Jones here with another fact. Did you know? Basketball didn't always have a shot clock. Stall tactics were popular in the mid-50s against particularly dominant players like the giant George Mikan. This culminated in a November 22, 1950 game when the Fort Wayne Pistons defeated the Minneapolis Lakers, yes, those Lakers, by a record low score of 19-18, including 3-1 in the fourth quarter. In order to break the stall tactics in the 1954-1955 season, a rule was created that when your team gained possession of the ball, you only had 24 seconds to shoot. Now you know.

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Exploring Science in the Sea. In Greek mythology, Hades was the underworld, the dark realm of the dead. And that seemed like a good description of the deepest parts of the ocean. They're dark, and until fairly recently, were thought to be lifeless. So scientists called the region below about 20,000 feet the Hadal Zone, after Hades. It turns out, though, that the Hadal Zone is a lot livelier than expected. Biologists have discovered more than 400 species there, fish, shellfish, worms, snails, and others. They've also found thriving colonies of microorganisms in the sediments. The Hadal Zone encompasses only a tiny fraction of the ocean floor, and it's not all connected. Instead, it consists of 46 troughs and trenches, depressions that are up to about 7 miles deep. So life can be different in different parts of the Hadal Zone. All of it faces some of the most extreme conditions on the planet. The temperature is near freezing, for example, and the pressure is hundreds of times greater than at the surface. Yet life has adapted to those conditions. The deepest known fish, a pink snailfish at about 27,000 feet, doesn't have an air bladder to control its depth, for example, and its cells contain enzymes that help it survive the pressure. Life has been found in even the deepest trench, the Mariana Trench in the Western Pacific Ocean. And so has evidence of human influence, high levels of pollution in living organisms, and even trash sitting on the bottom, relics from the land of light in the underworld. For the University of Texas Marine Science Institute, I'm Holly Brawley.

0: Hey, I just wanted to reach out and let you know you're doing great. I know it's tough out there, and I'm so very proud of you for putting on a brave face. Keep going, you're worth it, and we're all rooting for you. I believe in you. This has been a mental health break with KRUA.
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Hello everyone, it's me, Dr. Dinosaur Dave, and today we're going to be talking about the most brainy dinosaur. One of the most intelligent dinosaurs was the Truden. It was a hunting dinosaur about 2 meters long. It had a brain a size similar to that of a mammal or bird of today, stereoscopic vision, and grasping hands. This amazing fact about a dinosaur was brought to you by KRUA 88.1 FM.

0: people are sometimes confused about prayer, and that's the saddest thing for me, because people think it's only when something goes wrong that's when you pray.
1: This one might leave you teary-eyed, this one gon' keep you flying high, this one gon' get you through the night. This song is called Joy, Sweet Joy. I had to conquer my fears, I had to wrestle with faith. I made some plans for the future, them plans kept showing up late. 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
1: I'm playing Street Fighter VI. It's the newest entry in the legendary Street Fighter series. Unlike the anemic launch of Street Fighter V, there's loads of content in this game at launch. We're talking an open-world story mode with a custom protagonist, online lobbies and a ranked ladder, a robust suite of options in training mode, and a ton of new characters, one of which is my favorite, Manon, a French model and dancer who also happens to be a judo master. You bet I give this game a big ol' thumbs up.
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1: Hi, I'm Riley Woodford for the Alaska Department of Fish and Game.
0: Fishing for silver salmon on a late summer day at Peterson Creek north of Juneau, I notice a set of tracks in the sand at my feet. The prints are about the size of a quarter, in sets of two, and the double paw prints are slightly offset. The size of the prints, the loping gait, and the location near water add up to a member of the weasel family common and widespread in Alaska, the American mink. Mink are good swimmers, and they prefer areas near water, beaches, lake shores, marshes, and stream banks. They will eat almost anything they can catch and kill, including birds, fish, birds' eggs, insects, crabs, rodents, and small mammals, including rabbits. Large mink will even kill and eat smaller mink. Mink are territorial, and a male mink will not tolerate another male in his territory. But he can be less aggressive toward females and may allow a female's territory to overlap with his own. Mink territories tend to be long and narrow, stretching along a riverbank or the edge of a lake or marsh. The territory has a core area where the mink spends most of its time, generally an area with a good food resource like a nice trout pool and a stream. Mink make excursions to the ends of the territory, likely scouting for interlopers. They mark their territory with scent to reinforce their claim to the area. For Sounds Wild, I'm Riley Woodford.

0: They say video killed the radio star, but I found the radio star alive and well. 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
1: All right, picture this. You're four drinks deep at the club with your friends, and you're ready to go home. What do? Obviously, you ask your designated sober friend to drive you home or call a rideshare service. What if you've only had a little bit to drink? Or you've only smoked a little something that got passed to you? Don't even think about it. Buzzed and high driving are just as bad as drunk driving, with the same risk of arrest, or worse than that, harm to yourself or others. If you're planning to drink or consume cannabis, always have a designated sober driver or plan on using a ride-sharing service. Stay smart, only drive sober.

Exploring Science in the Sea. For the flashlight fish, school doesn't end at night. In fact, the schooling is just getting started. The fish is one of the few known to congregate in schools at night, even when there's no moonlight. That's because the flashlight fish brings its own lights, so all the members of the group can keep an eye on each other. The flashlight fish is found at depths of up to a few hundred feet in the tropical Atlantic, Pacific, and Indian oceans. It has a patch below each eye that emits blue light. It's one of the few species of light-producing fish that doesn't live in the deep ocean. The light's produced by bacteria that live in tubes behind the eye. The fish can turn the light off and on by blinking. In 2013 and 2016, researchers studied flashlight fish in the Solomon Islands to the northeast of Australia. As the sun set on moonless nights, the fish moved from a cave to a reef system to feed. Scientists went diving with the fish and tracked them with high-tech video cameras. They then used computers to model how the fish were behaving. They found that the fish blinked a lot, providing many flashes of light. That allowed the fish to stay together in a school, a tight grouping in which the fish moved together. The school could be led by just one or two individuals. Schooling provides a lot of advantages: better access to food, protection from predators, and a wider choice of mates. Sticking together at night could be especially helpful, a big advantage for nighttime schooling. Science in the Sea is a production of the University of Texas Marine Science Institute and is available as a weekly podcast at scienceinthesea.org. I'm Holly Brawley.

0: Did you know the longest commercial run for a video game console may not be what you think? Your mind may go to the long life of the Wii, PlayStation 2, or even the original Nintendo Entertainment System. The correct answer? The Sega Master System, the original NES competitor, released in 1986. It is still being produced to this day in 2023, albeit by a Brazilian company named Tectoy, who obtained the rights from Sega. Now you know.
1: Can you name this letter?
2: The letter K.
1: R.
3: The letter U.
4: The letter A.
1: You were correct. Together now.
2: K.
1: R.
3: U.
4: A.
1: Fine. Now, here's something. Do you know what this is? Yes, it's a radio. That's a nice tune.
5: KRUA 88.1 FM Anchorage. Your
6: university
5: radio station.